0: We outta here. 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
6: This is Chelsea Handler from Dear Chelsea. 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

are so excited. I mean, we're talking about 1983, okay? 1983! And so when you get LeBron James that comes here with four championship rings, I mean, it's almost like having a Michael Jordan on the team where you say, that's not going to happen. You don't even imagine it. And then it happens. It's real. LeBron is part of our family. Yesterday was declared LeBron James Day officially, and we are so excited about that, getting the key to the city and being just a part of our family right here at DAS 105.3 and the city of Philadelphia. Brotherly love and sisterly affection. Jill Scott, you know she's in town, and she's going to be at the Met until Wednesday.

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0: Word is bomb, I gotta show them the flavor. 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
0: Chill, lot. 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Yo, you don't gotta say no more, it's over.
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words of inspiration. Thank you for sharing that. To Sandy, to Rufus, to Marcus, to Moscato, to Greg, to Lorraine, and happy birthday, George Clinton. I know it was a couple days ago. Verdine White, Earth, Wind & Fire, Key Sweat, Lynette McKee, Danny Glover, Michelle Williams, Marlon Wayans, also Kadeem Hardison, Rick Fox, Rick Watson of Philadelphia, Boys to Men, very own Wanye Marsh. You're celebrating your birthday next week. Soulja Boy, Glorilla, and also Petey Pablo. Now, you might want to celebrate your birthday with us because it's going down next Saturday night. It's live Saturday night on location at Harris at 777 Harris Boulevard in Chester, PA. You want to be there not only for the casino games, the restaurants, the Leo birthday parties, free parking, and more. For more information and getting your tickets, make sure you log

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0: going on this weekend. 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All from Philly's best R&B and throwbacks. This weekend, Patty's going to bring you Prince on Gone But Not Forgotten. That was a heartbreaker when he passed away. For me, because Prince has been coming to Philadelphia for a long time, and I was the first one to be able to bring him into this area at a club in New Jersey called Emerald City, and he played live, and like something like I've never heard before. I thought it was like a reincarnation of Jimi Hendrix, literally. And so to see Prince over the years and then to lose him, it's just been really difficult to handle, to lose a genius like him and so many others that have gone but are not forgotten. Make sure you check it out tomorrow right here at 105.3 DASFM at 6 p.m. with Patty Jackson. And let's get ready for the maestro on DASFM. I'm Mimi Brown.
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1: Good morning and welcome to Insight, a show about empowering our community. I'm Lorraine Ballard Morrill. This week, we're highlighting the people and programs creating positive change across our communities. We'll take you to the 24th annual Nicetown CDC Give Back Festival, where families come together for a day of health, resources, and neighborhood pride. Then author Angela P. Dodson shares the stories behind her new book on everyday Americans whose activism helped shape our nation's history as the country celebrates its 250th anniversary. 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That's all ahead on Insight. But first, important advice on what to do when your health insurance says no. A cancer diagnosis is stressful enough, but when an insurance company delays or denies treatment, precious time can be lost. Today, we're talking about how patients can advocate for themselves, what happens behind the scenes when doctors fight insurance denials, and some practical steps you can take to get the care that you need. Joining us is Dr. Abhishek Kumar, a board-certified medical oncologist with Regional Cancer Care Associates in Edison, New Jersey. Well, Dr. Kumar, how common are insurance denials or delays for cancer treatments, and what impact can they have on patient outcomes?
2: It's a pleasure to be here, and certainly

0: That is a question that we get asked quite often. And just the way that the insurance industry as well as the medical industry work, unfortunately, sometimes there are delays and administrative hurdles that we have to overcome before insurances approve certain types of treatments. But the key thing to remember is that just because something is delayed or even denied, that's really the beginning of a conversation rather than the end.
1: Well, you say that the insurance no is often just the start of this process. What exactly do you mean by that?
0: Well, oftentimes the insurance companies require a series of different kind of administrative steps that are necessary before certain types of therapies are approved. Now, we have to keep in mind that chemotherapies and immunotherapies, they're expensive. And so the insurance company wants to know that just like any other type of therapy, that the therapy that you're giving is safe, it's efficacious, and it fits all the indications by national cancer treatment guidelines. And so oftentimes they do require additional information. And sometimes that leads to some sort of delays and in some cases denials, quote unquote. But all these can be overcome in close coordination with your medical oncologist.
1: Well, that's really great news because I'm sure hearing that initial no can be very devastating from an emotional standpoint. But
0: Oh, certainly.
1: you've actually developed the denial protocol. What are the first steps patients and their families should take after receiving that first denial?
0: Once there is a denial, it's really important to coordinate closely with your medical oncology office and find out. You can ask in exact words, what is the reason for the denial? Sometimes it's something as simple as not having a scan that was done at a hospital. Perhaps even the oncologist doesn't have that in their records, and so that can easily be arranged. Sometimes it's a insurance or eligibility type thing. Sometimes just it's a simple request for medical records. Perhaps the insurance company didn't receive it. By kind of being your own advocate and working closely with your medical oncology office and their back office in particular, a lot of the times these preliminary denials or delays can most certainly be overcome.
1: A lot of folks don't know about peer-to-peer reviews between physicians and insurance companies. How do those conversations work, and how often do they change the outcome?
0: Quite often, as a matter of fact, the whole purpose of a peer-to-peer is with the doctor who's retained by the insurance company and kind of explain what the rationale is. Now, oftentimes the doctor at the insurance company may not be an oncologist, may be a different type of doctor, in some cases not even a doctor at all, but they want to know that the treatment that's being advocated by the medical oncologist is both safe as well as efficacious. And sometimes we can provide the latest data. We can present a study that was done just maybe 2 months ago, published in the New England Journal, or we can present the latest guidelines. And in this way, we can keep the ball rolling forward. And so turn that initial no into a yes.
1: Dr. Kumar, what are the biggest mistakes that patients make while waiting for an insurance decision, and how can they be more proactive?
0: So one of the biggest mistakes is, first of all, fretting that a denial or delay means that the treatment will not be given. Naturally, it's human for any of us to be panicked or certainly very concerned when one of these denials comes in. But one of the biggest mistakes would be to kind of sit there and just wait and patiently wait. Patience is certainly a virtue, but in things like this, it's really, really important to be that squeaky wheel, to call up your medical oncologist's office and ask, what is the reason for the delay? A lot of cases, it's something that is very much, you can certainly get over it. Maybe some information is missing, maybe a critical study is missing, or maybe the doctor just hasn't done the peer-to-peer yet. And so by advocating for yourself, by working in close coordination, by kind of making sure that everything has been submitted, you can make that process quicker.
1: As both an oncologist and a U.S. Air Force Reserve flight surgeon, you've built a career around staying mission-focused under pressure. How has that experience influenced the way you care for your patients and advocate for their behalf?
0: Interestingly, there's a lot of parallels between being a military doctor as well as being an oncologist. In the military, especially in aerospace medicine, sometimes you deal with emergencies, things that need to be handled immediately in order to prevent further decompensation. Whereas being an oncologist, you certainly deal with very serious things that could turn into emergencies, but it's a slower pace. So it's kind of like watching a slow-moving train wreck, right? But by taking the appropriate measures, by being calm and confident, and making sure that all the necessary steps are taken in a systematic approach, we can ensure that we get the very best outcome for the patient.
1: Dr. Kumar, you've taken on this advocacy on behalf of patients. If people wanted to find out more about the kinds of advice that you have to provide, is there a place that people can go?
0: There's my personal website, which is avikumarmd.com, right? www.avikumarmd.com. And then there's also my Regional Cancer Care Associates Edison page, which you can pretty easily find on Google as well.
1: Well, I'd like to thank you so much for sharing this information. A cancer diagnosis, again, is so stressful, but when you get that insurance company delay or even a denial, that can layer on the tremendous emotional burden of having to live through a cancer diagnosis. So we really appreciate the advice that you provide. Dr. Avishek Kumar, a board-certified medical oncologist with Regional Cancer Care Associates in Edison, New Jersey. Thank you so much. We'll have more insight after these messages.
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1: 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I'm Lorraine Ballard Morrill. This week, we're celebrating the people and organizations making a difference in our communities. We'll preview the 24th annual Nicetown CDC Giveback Festival, a North Philadelphia tradition promoting health, hope, and neighborhood unity. 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History. 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Stay with us for another inspiring edition of Insight. For 24 years, the Nicetown CDC Give Back Festival has united families, neighbors, and community partners for one of North Philadelphia's signature celebrations. This year's two-day festival features live concerts, health and wellness resources, youth activities, local vendors, and a powerful message of peace, hope, and community empowerment. Joining us are Majida Rashid, Chief Operating Officer of Nicetown CDC, Zachariah Abdurrahman Rockman, President and CEO of this organization. And first of all, always a pleasure to see you both because you guys do so much positive things in the community. So let's start with you, Majida. The Give Back Festival is celebrating its 24th anniversary. How has this event evolved over the past two decades, and why is it so meaningful to the Nicetown community?
0: The event has really grown over the years. It's just amazing how we started off with just a small group of us coordinating the festival, but all to bring the community together and kind of celebrate what we were all trying to do together to revitalize and improve the quality of life in the neighborhood. So we've evolved over the years, starting with a small group, and now we have like 15 committees, including logistics and all that good stuff, to put it together. And it's an amazing feat. We have two stages. We have a brand new stage inside Nicetown Park this year, so we're trying to feature that, as well as all of the great performers, the scholarships that we give away, everything for the youth, dance competition, and a lot of resources. We're about 50 resource providers, so we're proud of that. We're kind of known for that. So it's really grown over the years, and we're really proud of it.
1: Zachariah, Nicetown CDC works year-round to improve the quality of life in the community. How does the Give Back Festival reflect your organization's mission of community development, safety, and opportunity?
2: Well, definitely, the festival is the economic engine driver of the actual Nicetown CDC. It's our annual event. Great partners bring resources to make this happen and provide, as Majida said, information and definitely resources to the community. Without these great partners and Councilwoman Bass being at front of it as a champion, and State Senator Sharif Street, our sponsors, Comcast and iHeart and all the other great private and public sponsors have allowed us to, you know, provide these services and information to a community that sometimes are left out of getting the type of information and the help that they need. So this festival is a festival that engages the community and allows them to really interact with a lot of different resources that are available and helps the community to grow.
1: They're so important, these community festivals. I know that for me, I always look forward to going to a community festival because I end up signing up for stuff that I didn't even know that I was qualified for, right? So like the homestead exemption.
0: Oh, yeah.
1: I signed up at one of the community festivals. So, Majida, the festival is much more about community. It's about entertainment for sure, mm-hmm. but there's so many free resources and health screenings and services available. Give us a little taste of what's going to be available.
0: One of the things that we want to emphasize this year is our Walk for Peace is where it's the Walk for Health and Peace this year. We want to emphasize the health aspects of what we're trying to bring, as much information and resources about health. We have a lot of health issues in our community, and we want to get the information and resources and services out to the community. So we're emphasizing that. And we have a lot of health sponsors and partners, so we're happy about that part. Also, we have a farm that's right across the street from the park, Fertig Farm. We're so proud of Janae Jolly and what she's doing with the farm and bringing people to realize how we can grow our own food and get healthier that way. So we're trying to emphasize that part of it, and the community loves it when they're introduced to these things, a lot of things they haven't been introduced to before, so we want to bring it to them.
1: Zachariah, the festival has always emphasized peace and violence prevention. Why is creating a joyful, welcoming space like this one so important for strengthening our neighborhoods?
2: That's a very good, important question. And over the years, one of the things that we were able to do is really transform this space. This space was really a space that was detrimental to the community. It was a lot of, it was a blighted, depressed area, no lights. So In the years that we've been able to transform it with resources to bring over the last 10 years, I would say about $10 million in renovations with the amphitheater, bathrooms in the park, green lighting. So all of this adds to the overall health and the mindset of a community. When they see, we have a saying that we've heard from one of our leaders, when you change the environment, you change the mindset. Mm-hmm. And this has really worked. We've actually seen the community, the residents, the constituents in the community have a different outlook and a different perspective on their neighbors, as well as those who are just enjoying coming into the neighborhood and being able to take advantage of in a peaceful way. So the transformation of a space does a tremendous, wonderful thing.
1: It's a beautiful thing to see, and I'm sure it must be very satisfying to see over these 24 years of community development and renovations and all that, Majida, to see the transformation. I've been to the park, and it's really, you all have done a really beautiful job there. Yes. And I wonder if you can talk a little bit about what this has meant for the both of you, because you've both been right there on the grassroots, on the ground, doing the work that you're doing, and you've been so dedicated over these many years. It has to feel so very satisfying, right?
0: Absolutely. It is extremely satisfying. A lot of times we're going through old things and looking back on some of the things that we kind of forgot we accomplished. And sometimes it can bring you to tears just mm-hmm. to see. Just we started from nothing, a tablet and a pen. And we've grown so much and been awarded as a CDC several times over the years for our work. And we just want to also kind of emphasize it's a team. We have a great team of dedicated individuals that work together with us. And our volunteers as well. We could not do it without them. So it's great. That gives us our capacity as well as our community partners. A lot of great community partners that we work with. We couldn't do a lot of what we do in terms of serving through our programming without our community partners. So we're extremely proud about that and how we've accomplished all of this in this time, over 24 years. It's been a lot. It's a lot.
1: Yeah. Zachariah, I wonder if you could, we're such a neighborhood-focused city because sometimes people live in one area. They've never gone to another neighborhood, right? Mm-hmm. And so I think it'd be very important for us to get your impressions of what Nicetown is for those who are not familiar mm-hmm. and who've never been to Nicetown, because, we are very neighborhood oriented and sometimes we'll just never make the effort to cross the boundaries, get into mm-hmm. the community. How would you describe Nicetown? What is Nicetown to the both of you?
2: Yeah, very good question. Well, I see Nicetown. We have a slogan, putting the nice back in the town. And I see it that way. I've always seen it that way. And now it's more crystal clear that it's that way to our neighboring borders. When you talk about Chestnut Hill to the north and old society to the south, we see those great communities there, and Nicetown is dab in the middle along Germantown Avenue. And now, as you commute from one end to the other end of the city, you got to come through Nicetown, and it's an enjoyable place because the diversity is there now. We have definitely made it safe, clean, green. There's opportunity. We started with a pen and a pad with three of us. Now we have a capacity of 21 employees that we employ. We provide housing. The housing stock and it has raised in terms of the equity in the area. So it's a great place to live. So we're to our neighbors to the north and south. When we go visit them, we see the beauty in their neighborhoods. And when they come visit us, they see the beauty in ours.
0: I would say what caught our eye first was the history of Nicetown. We studied it. I remember going to the Germantown Historical Society. Had to put on gloves and everything to look at all the old documents and things like that about what was special about Nicetown way back, beginning with James Logan and William Penn and, the Stinton Manor that's there. John a lot of Nice. People, John Nice, people think Nicetown came from the word nice, N-I-C-E, but it actually was named after a gentleman, John Nice.
1: Okay.
0: So going back and giving respect to that history and then trying to build upon that, that was one of the things that we made sure we integrated into everything, we do. Our history, is important. Our history actually is like the highlight of what we do. So we try to make sure we keep that and keep it there for people to realize what the history is in Nicetown, and keep looking, you know, towards the future. Since that time, we've engaged with Nicetonians such as Chris Anif and Miss Jade, who actually helped us start this festival. We'll never ever forget that, and we couldn't do it without them. Really, and they were really giving back. So, you know, a lot of good things come from Nicetown, and we want to make sure we share that with everybody that attends our festival and comes to, you know, get our services.
1: Well, that's a beautiful thing. Nicetown Give Back Festival. You got to check it out. I was there last year. It was beautiful. I love the Peace Parade was really inspiring. All the vendors, all the music. It's really a wonderful, wonderful event. The 24th Annual Give Back Festival, Nicetown CDC's 24th Annual Give Back Festival, live music, family fun, and resources for all. Friday, August 7th, and also Saturday, August 8th. It's at the Nicetown Park, 4300 block of Germantown Ave, right here in the city of Philadelphia. Zachariah, if people want more information, how do they find out more?
2: They can go to our website, www.nicetowncdc.org, also info@nicetowncdc.org, or they can call us at our community center, 215-329-1824.
1: Fantastic. 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Majida Rashid, Chief Operating Officer, and Zachariah Abdur-Rahman, President and CEO of the Nicetown CDC.
3: 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Missed you this morning.
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1: As America marks its 250th anniversary, it's a fitting time to reflect on the movements and ordinary people who helped shape the nation. In the new book, We've Been Here Before, How Rebellion and Activism Have Always Sustained America, veteran journalist and author Angela P. Dotson, along with the late Pulitzer Prize-winning journalist Michael Days, explores the history of protest, resistance, and activism that has challenged America to live up to its ideals. Angela joins us to discuss the book's timely message and why these stories still matter today. Angela, as America celebrates the 250th anniversary of its birth, what inspired you and Michael Days to tell the story of the nation through the lens of rebellion and activism?
9: First of all, we were approached by the publisher to write something that would tie into the nation's 250th birthday. We racked our brains and came up with this concept. I don't know who mentioned it first. Because we are a nation that was born of rebellion, it seemed that a good way to tell the story of the country was through these various phases of movements and activists who carried out a lot of the efforts for reform and change in America.
1: Your book highlights both well-known figures like Dr. Martin Luther King Jr. and lesser-known activists such as the Atlanta Laundresses, who organized a massive strike in 1881. Why was it important to shine a light on these overlooked stories?
9: Because people don't know them. A lot of them we did not know. Even though I've written a whole book on the women's suffrage movement, I found women that I was not familiar with. I found quotes and episodes in the women's movement that I wasn't aware of. And I certainly wasn't aware of the laundresses' strike, the Washing Society of Atlanta. And that's part of a chapter on the labor movement. And about 20 black laundresses went on strike, and they recruited another 3,000 laundresses across the city to join them to strike for better wages and more uniform wages. And they won. They wore down the city officials and finally were able to prevail.
1: One of the central themes of the book is dissent and protest are not signs of weakness, but have actually strengthened the countries. And I wonder if you can explain that perspective.
9: The country is better off when people are involved and they care and they are sometimes pushing an agenda. We are a nation built on rebellion, and these mavericks and outliers, as I call them, who've helped define what's right and what's wrong about the country and tried to change it in various ways with various tactics.
1: Michael Days passed away before the book was published. What did his journalism vision and collaboration bring to this project? And what do you hope readers remember about his legacy?
9: Michael was a thinker. He helped guide the book to come up with a lot of the topics that we ended up tackling. We had a very long list of movements when we started, and the publisher whittled them down a little. But Michael's vision was very important, and he was involved all the way through the book. We had the first proofed pages the week he passed. We had begun looking at proofs. He's very much a part of the project, and he was a guiding force for me because he would make suggestions. Have you thought about this? Have you thought about that? And we worked very, very closely on it.
1: With today's conversations about democracy, civil rights, civic engagement, what do you hope readers take away from We've Been Here Before, and how might it inspire them to become more engaged in their own communities?
9: I think they will take away the fact that others have gone before them and that there are tactics that we may not have used recently, but that can certainly be revived, like the women's movement when they picketed the White House every day for months, years, in whatever kind of weather there was, like the laundresses' strike, like the teach-ins that we used during the Vietnam protest movement, things like that, that you know you can pick and choose from the overall organization of say the Underground Railroad, the way people organize themselves, perhaps could be adapted to help immigrants find safe houses, find places to go, to be guided by people along the way.
1: So are you going to be anywhere where we can meet with you and meet you in person? And also, where
9: yes,
1: can we
9: I
1: get
9: will,
1: your book?
9: I will be at a book signing at the Free Library at 6 p.m. on July 29th. And I hope people turn out for that.
1: Great. And if people would like to purchase a copy of this book, how do they do that?
9: They can purchase it on Amazon. Most bookstores will have it, and the publisher has it for sale on the website, broadleafbooks.com, and they will be able to, of course, purchase it at the book signing.
1: Wonderful. And do you have a website?
9: I do have a website. It's angelapdodson.com.
1: Thank you so much for joining us. The book is We've Been Here Before, How Rebellion and Activism Have Always Sustained America, written by veteran journalist and author Angela P. Dodson, along with the late Pulitzer Prize-winning journalist Michael Days, exploring the history of protest, resistance, and activism that has challenged America to live up to its ideals. Thank you so much for joining us today.
9: Thank you.
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13: I'm good. How you doing?
12: I'm great. Now, I know that you've headlined for numerous events throughout your life, but what was your starting line, and did you think that it would get you to the place that you're in today?
13: Did I think I would be here? No, I did not. I have an incredible passion for music. I have an incredible passion for radio. They don't always intertwine, but in my situation, they definitely intertwined, and I've just kind of rode the wave.
12: When you say that, you know, you have a deep passion for music, where did that start?
13: Ever since I remember, like, music, if you have a deep passion for music, if there's a song you really like, it'll take you back to you remember where you were when you heard that song, or it'll take you to a place.
12: Yeah.
13: I kind of feel like I've always had that. It doesn't matter the genre of music. To me, good music is good music, whether it's hip-hop, R&B, reggae, pop. If it's a hit, if it's good music, I kind of gravitate to it. And I've just kind of always had that.
12: How do you think music can resonate with young black children in Philly?
13: I think music is definitely powerful. I think the type of music is evolving. It's always different, but it's always the same.
12: What do you encourage the black youth in Philly to do or try?
13: I want the black youth in Philly to do it all. Education is the key. What happened, there was a time where you could just work hard. If you work hard, you could get a check on the 1st and the 15th, get you a little home, and you can live your life. That doesn't exist anymore. Those sort of opportunities, that sort of thing doesn't happen. So it starts with education. So you got to get as much education, you got to get as much preparation, because the success comes when the preparation meets the opportunity. You can work for an opportunity, but if you're not prepared, you're going to blow the opportunity.
12: Definitely.
13: So they both have to meet. So definitely get the education. Definitely work hard. And then, like I said, once that preparation meets that opportunity, the sky is the limit. So I need them to work toward that. Does that make sense?
12: It makes sense. I understand what you're saying.
13: Mm-hmm.
12: Especially how the economy is now. It's harder. It's harder to maintain a job and to get one in general. What era of music was your favorite to, you know, DJ or maybe just be around in general?
13: Me personally, I like all music. And I think that's why I still rock out now, because I can rock out with a young Miami, you know what I mean? Whoever, I can still rock out with that. I'm a music fan. I'm definitely a music fan. I can't say that I have a particular favorite, because I'm a fan of, if it's good music, I like it and all this and that. But I think, the early 2000s, when the South really kind of got introduced to, you know, T.I., Jeezy, You can even go to the 2010s with what Young Money, Nicki Minaj, early Drake, all this and that. So all of that is good. I just can't pick a favorite, but whatever lane I'm in, I kind of get excited in that lane.
12: That definitely leans into my next question, and you kind of answered it a little bit.
13: Okay.
12: Where I was going to ask you if it was challenging to ever adjust to the newer generation of music and to ever stay relevant out here on your platform.
13: No. Again, good music is good music. It's all about the music. I think sometimes we live in a society with social media, people begin overanalyzing the music. They begin talking about the music too much, breaking it down of what they think. You're doing too much. Either people like it or you don't like it.
12: Right. I agree 100%. I think that the whole point of music being good, at least to me, is the fact that you can have it up to your own interpretation, but not too much to where it's obsessive.
13: Right.
12: If you can put it up to your own interpretation, maybe you resonate with it on a personal level. Mm-hmm. Like if it's a love song, you might have just fell in love recently, or you might have just had something that happened, heartbreak or something. Mm-hmm. That's something that, you know, somebody else might not have experienced. Mm-hmm. While listening to the song, they might have thought of something different, but you thought of it. Right. which is why you like it and why it resonates with you so perfectly. Mm-hmm. As opposed to another person.
13: No. It's an escape. Where the music and radio intertwine, where the marriage happens. If I'm on a radio at 5 o'clock, that person in the car, that demo, they might be picking their kids up from school. They stuck on the Schuylkill. They stuck on I-95. They stuck on the Vine Street. We know how it get. You in Jersey, you on 295. You on, you know, 676, whatever the case may be. You need an escape. You just want to sing. You might want to dance. You might want to twerk. You sitting in your car. That's all you want. If you in a club, you trying to feel good in a club. You're not sitting there trying to overanalyze what the song is. Either the song makes you turn up or it doesn't make you turn up. It's that simple. So, again, it's an escape.
12: Well, thank you so much for taking the time out.
13: Anytime. You know, I'm here. Just hit me up and we can do some more. Appreciate you.
1: 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I'm Lorraine Ballard Morrill, and I stand for service to our community and media that empowers. 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

0: My name is Frankie Darcel. Always good to have you joining me. To everyone here in the city, the region, around the country, and listening around the world via the iHeartRadio app. And it is good to have you in the studio. First, let me start because there's so much I want to talk to this gentleman about. He is he has been on the show a number of different times, and we want to welcome back the 12th president of the Delaware State University. Dr. Tony Allen is joining me. Dr. Allen, good morning. You had me stuttering starting my show.
1: That's all right. Good morning, Frankie. How you doing?
0: I'm always well.
1: Always good to be with you.
0: Thank you. Thank you so much. Dr. Allen, let me just give just a little background about you and who you are. You received your degrees, earned your degrees from the University of Delaware, including your Ph.D. there, served as a speech writer for the former president, Joe Biden, worked nearly 14 years in corporate America at Bank of America and head of corporate reputation, and led the Metropolitan Wilmington Urban League. You have done quite a bit. You also served as well as the president's board of advisor for HBCUs under former President Joe Biden, which brings me to the conversation today. Just earlier this month, there was an incredible convening of presidents, leaders, and other corporate partners around the country. You hosted as well in Delaware State University. Tell us about that and what you all were talking about. There were a number of initiatives, and there are some questions I have for you as well.
1: Well, Frankie, thank you. First, I'd say the 16th annual philanthropy symposium is the brainchild of Dr. Vita Pickler, who was with the organization for almost 20 years. She has since retired. And this year was being led by Dr. LaShawn Pryor. And it is an opportunity to take largely development executives at historically Black colleges and universities and funders and put them in a room for successive days to talk about how to build capital, more capital, and strategic partnerships for HBCUs across the country. So we had 325 folks attend this year's event that represent almost 50%, more than 50% of the HBCU community. And the topics ranged from things that you might imagine like major gifts to strategic things like the Second Industrial Revolution and what that means for information sciences and artificial intelligence. And I'm proud that what started really as a opportunity for development executives to get together across the HBCU sector has really expanded into a thoughtful national convening for HBCUs writ large. And we're very fortunate that we've had the talent to continue to sustain it over time. It was our presenting sponsor was Thurgood Marshall College Fund, but we've had a lot of major funders continue to contribute to it, including the Kresge Foundation and others.
0: Dr. Allen, let me just, I want to have a conversation about a number of things. As we are talking with parents and students, actually in the studio with me now is a young lady who is on her way to college in just a couple of weeks, and understanding the sustainability of HBCUs. There's a lot of discussion about that. When you talk about funders and funding, clearly, and you know, Dr. Allen, I am a proud MEAC graduate of the Morgan State University in Baltimore, Maryland.
1: Yes, ma'am.
0: A life member.
1: The national treasure.
0: The national treasure. Absolutely. And absolutely, I am just impressed with support in every way possible, Dr. David Wilson, and just doing some incredible things. But I'm doing it as well as an alum that invests back into the university. I have two mentees that just graduated, one who's becoming a senior and another one who is a freshman that will be coming into the institution. And quite frankly, Taylor Good, who is a rising senior at Delaware State University. Her mom and I have been great friends. I've been at Delaware State over the last 3 years a couple times. She plays field hockey at Delaware State, and she is a mentee too. Every time I come up to Dover and come to watch her play or come to see Morgan play, I bring a gift bag with a lot of stuff in it and an envelope with a few coins. So I just believe in giving back.
1: You're doing the right thing.
0: I'm doing the right thing. But as an alum as well, it is important. You talked about funding. You talked about the Kresge Foundation. Talk about the importance as well for alums to give back to the university. And what role does that play in the future of HBCUs?
1: So let me start my own story. I have given to my alma mater $100 a month, every month, for more than 30 years. Mm. So what started as just a simple request has been something I don't even think about anymore. Mm-hmm. It just comes right out of my account. And what I would say about alumni giving, it's really not about the size of the giving, at least for me. It is about the level of participation. It says something when you have a significant portion of your alum saying effectively with their resources that this place did so much for me that I am going to invest at least a little bit of my time, talent, and resources into their ongoing survival. So in Delaware, we've had a significant growth period over the last 6 years, 31% enrollment rate. Our growth financially with respect to resources from the state has doubled. When I started here, we were at about $35 million operating and $7 million on the capital side, getting resources from the state. This year, we passed $100 million in state resources. And while that's great, that's only part of the solution. And my own view is that we, meaning the alum of these outstanding institutions, have to show in word and deed just how much we care about the long-term sustainability and survival. So I am always saying, whether it's a little bit or it's a lot, it is in the doing that is really what makes the difference here. And I'd say that it's for any Delaware State alum, as I would say for HBCU alums across the country.
0: Yeah. You know, one of the things that we talk about often is that the consistent giving. You talked about your contribution of $100 a month, is that it is consistent because you're at the table looking for those individuals like the Moody Foundation. And when you talk about the gifts from Mackenzie Scott and what she has done as well, and there are people, I can tell you, graduates I've talked to where you see these big numbers, you know, $50 million. I don't have $50 million. My little $100 won't matter. It does matter.
1: Absolutely matters.
0: Right?
1: Absolutely matters.
0: Go ahead, Dr. Wilson.
1: And I would tell you the nature of giving generally in America is not about the big gifts. It's about the small, consistent gifts. That is the majority of the funding that come to private nonprofits across the country, including colleges and universities. So it really has a super importance relative to our long-term sustainability.
0: Yeah. We know that there are some federal laws that under this administration that has taken place that has affected things like the federal loans and the requirements and the credit requirements for some students. And many, when we talk about HBCUs in particular, is receiving some type of federal funding or needing some type of government assistance to attend, particularly for first-time students. However, HBCUs, in many cases, not all, but many cases have seen a surge post-George Floyd and post some of the affirmative action issues under this particular administration. We've seen the Ivy League numbers for Black students in particular decrease. How is Delaware State, how are HBCUs faring in this climate with those changes from the Department of Education?
1: Well, and I've said this a lot because I've seen at least two cycles. We've been here before, and I'd say African-American people and HBCUs have been here before, and we weathered many storms. That is the nature of our culture, that we're resilient, and our institutions reflect that. So regardless of who's sitting in the White House, we have figured out ways to do more with less. Here's the difference. And here's what I've been trumpeting since I've been president. Less is no longer acceptable. We really do have to spend our time making the most clear case, which is we are the best return on investment in higher education.
0: Yeah.
1: Full stop. When you note that there are only 3% of all college and universities are HBCUs, and we're still graduating about 325,000 students every year, and and 20% of all African Americans who graduate from college. Mm-hmm. We punch significantly above our weight, and we deserve the investment as a result. That is not a charity. That is a real investment mm-hmm. with significant returns. Mm-hmm. In Delaware, what you've been able to see is really fundamental programs that have opened up in even more doors. So if you are a high school senior in Delaware with a 2.75 and a commitment to public service while you're in school, the state of Delaware will pay full four-year tuition. It's called the Inspire Scholarship for you to come to Delaware State.
0: Yeah.
1: And just to give you a sense, Frankie, of how important that piece of legislation has been, mm-hmm. Of our in-state first-year students, 75% of them are Inspire Scholars. Mm-hmm. So 75% mm-hmm. of that population is going to school tuition-free.
0: Yeah.
1: And if you couple that with what you're seeing on the national scene, which is people are kind of returning, many people are returning home to their HBCUs, mm-hmm, mm-hmm. We need to be prepared for them. One of those ways is to make sure that we're reducing the financial burden on them and mm-hmm. their students and their families.
0: Yeah.
1: So that's what I would say at the kind of the local level. At the federal level, there's still opportunities. Representative Alma Adams, a Democrat from North Carolina, who's an Aggie graduate and taught at Bennett for 40 years, is the HBCU caucus chairman in Congress, along with French Hill, Republican, and mm-hmm. Senator Chris Coons from Delaware, and Tim Scott, another Republican. Mm-hmm. And they are all promoting the Ignite Act, which is a bill that would provide significant physical infrastructure capital to HBCUs. Now, you know that lots of our institutions, our buildings are as old as the institutions themselves.
0: Yes, yes.
1: And that's because of the underinvestment, both at the local and mm-hmm. federal level. Mm-hmm. This could help level that playing field, but it requires, in the same way that I talk about alum lifting their pocketbooks, they also need to lift their voice to their local congressman about these really important initiatives, because these are the things that change things. You'll remember that President Biden invested $17 billion in HBCUs while mm-hmm. he was president, more mm-hmm. than any other American president. It is not enough and does not change the lot of underinvestment for almost 200 years. So there's mm-hmm. lots more work for all of us to do.
0: Are some of the schools growing too quickly? Let me just ask specifically with the growth. You mentioned the 30% growth over the last couple of years at Delaware State University. It's good to, I think the number was like 20,000 applications, just about 1,600 one of the largest freshman classes. Delaware State is probably has more student population than in the university's history. Are we prepared for it? You know, are colleges prepared?
1: That is a great question. Yeah. And that is the by the way, that is the right question because folks our students are returning to their roots, because they want a full service experience where they are welcomed, appreciated, and have been and are given high standards to perform, not just for themselves, but for people behind them.
0: Yeah.
1: So your question around are we ready for them? I'd say educationally, we've always been ready mm-hmm, for them. Mm-hmm. But our living and learning spaces have to match the quality of education that we want them to receive.
0: And that's my question, Dr. Allen. You know, respectfully, because I think they're growing so quickly. And I want to give you an opportunity to address it, that we're having this conversation, because some students are not on campus. They're off campus. And a lot of parents are sending their young folks away for the very first time. And like any parent, they want to make sure that they're okay.
1: Yeah, and I in Delaware State, we're making significant investments to make sure that we are creating those new opportunities. We have two new academic buildings, the first two in the last 10 years. We're building a new athletic facility as well. We're investing in lots of our public safety measures, and I think that's happening in institutions across the country. But here's what else I would say. You got to meet the students where they are. Mm-hmm. They're not all traditional on-campus students anymore. We have a program called EHBCU. Yeah. It's a consortium of partners. So Delaware State, Alabama State, the Southern University System, Pensole Lewis College. So HBCUs all over the country who have said, look, we want to provide certifications, stackable credentials, and traditional degrees for folks who want the HBCU experience but can't do it in a traditional setting. Mm-hmm, mm-hmm, mm-hmm. And we believe that's going to be a significant growth rate, just so you have a sense of the numbers. There are 500,000 Black online learners in the country. Mm-hmm. Only 20,000 of them get their online education at an HBCU. Mm-hmm, mm-hmm. So completely, completely significant opportunity for us to meet our students where they are, and not all of them are going through the traditional experience they need to be sent to.
0: And you talked about the traditional experience and meeting students where they are. Let me commend you again, and we had this conversation now about 5 years ago. During COVID, just after COVID, one of the things you did is you opened or allowed the university to stay open because you had students who were from other countries or had some challenges, and you allowed those students to stay on campus. I know you remember
1: we had some, to be honest, we had some students that were homeless.
0: Yeah.
1: Have any other place to go.
0: I didn't want to say that, but but you know, those are the special needs that we're talking about. And when we talk about going to an HBCU, the experience, and I say that because you're one of the universities that allow the university to stay open for those students to have a place to be able to stay, to have a place that is safe and comfortable, and to be able to still get 3 meals a day and function. And those students transitioned right back into the learning environment when school resumed a couple of years later. I wanted to say that as a footnote, and I say this as well because so my daughter received her doctorate in May in education.
1: Oh, congratulations.
0: Thank you so much. So excited. I was able to watch her dissertation presentation online, and I got to tell you, I was so full. But one of the things that she brought up, and, you know, she works in mental health now, and she's now expanding into, because she received her degree in education. But beyond the degree, exploring the holistic wellness of current college seniors and recent graduates of the Atlanta University Center and the role HBCUs mm-hmm. have in preparing students for adulting. And in it, she talked about the challenges that students come to the table. My challenge was different than her challenge, than his challenge. But to make sure that even mental health or transitional opportunities are available for HBCU students on campus, a place they can go that didn't say mental health because of the stigmas, but an opportunity for students. And I never thought about this, Dr. Allen, until I really, really watched her deliver that dissertation. I got to tell you, was she slammed? That's her mama talking. She killed it. She killed it, Dr. Allen. But even the university said, we'd like to talk to you more about it, because African-American students in general, but specifically to this conversation, are HBCUs meeting the needs outside of just saying, yes, you're accepted, but we're going to also provide resources available for you to help you make that transition into adulting, whether it be mental health, socially, academically, financially, and the like?
1: Yeah, and look, the answer is we are always trying to provide more resources for our population because our demographic profile is so diverse.
0: Mm-hmm. That's true. Dr. Tony Allen is my guest. It is Headlines. I'm Frankie Darcell. We'll be back after this.
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27: And welcome back to Headlines. My name is Frankie Darcel. Thank you so much for joining me. It is always good to have Dr. Tony Allen, president, the 12th president of the Delaware State University, as my guest. And we started the conversation, Dr. Allen, earlier talking about the symposium that took place earlier this month. In July in Maryland, a national agenda for HBCU advancement, programming paired everything from strategy and technology and innovation and the like. The convening underscored a central argument that has come to define the modern HBCUs just how strategic moving forward the need for HBCUs are, from funding to academic readiness for their students and for the administration as well. One of the things before going into the break that we were talking about was providing for the student from a total holistic perspective, not just I got accepted, I want to major in business, I'm going to take my classes, I'm going to go to a couple of activities, I may join a sorority, a fraternity, I may do some things and then I'm going to graduate. No, the opportunity as well for them holistically. People are going away for the very first time. Culturally, things may be just a little bit different, but also preparing for mental, emotional, academic, social transitions as these young people are preparing for adulting. Your thought on that? And what are some of the resources that are available for those students?
28: College is a trauma academy, which is specifically focused on trauma-informed practices that are not only specific to the communities we serve, but also to our students. Mm-hmm. That's in addition to the mental health services we provide and the ongoing opportunities we take advantage of when our students need it most. So I would say that's not an issue that's going away.
27: Yeah.
28: What I'm grateful for is many more students are open to talking about it, raising their hands and saying, I need help.
27: Yeah.
28: So the opportunity for us to provide that help, both as it relates to training folks who can use that talent in the next part of their careers and making sure that folks who are on campus are getting the help. And I might add, that's not just for students, faculty and staff alike.
27: That's right.
28: Is really, really important.
27: That's right. That's right. Dr. Allen, as we get ready to close, what are some of the takeaways from the conference you all did? And secondly, talk about Delaware State University. Use this as an opportunity to talk about where you guys are, where you're going, and what your incoming freshman class can look forward to.
28: So on the symposium, I'd say, here's what I'm most proud about. We put students at the center. So we had a student musical artist. We had two students who built two of our robotics and actually had the robots there. We had a couple of business students and some liberal arts students there that were helping convene the meeting. So that really did me proud because we were putting the students at the center of everything we do.
27: Yeah.
28: But the big takeaway for me had nothing to do with philanthropy. It was about artificial intelligence.
27: Could you expound on that? I said, I told him this is going to be my last question. It is not. Could you expound on that? I thought about it as I'm listening to you and I'm like, oh my goodness, I have one more question. But go ahead, Dr.
28: So there are two people that were center keynotes there that I thought really, really wowed the room. The first is Margie Vella from Amazon, who is doing faculty-led training around AI. so that really our faculty across the ecosystem can catch up to our students. Because my own view is our students are well ahead of us with respect to how to use AI. But we need to treat it as table stakes for how we do business and educate kids across all disciplines, literally all disciplines. And then secondly was a guy named Anwar Miller, who I actually heard at a scholarship gala for my church. He's a Google executive, works with minority serving institutions. And he talked about this second industrial revolution. So Frankie, let me give it to you in 30 seconds. It took 70 years for 100 million people to have a telephone in their home.
27: Wow.
28: It took 2 months for 100 million people to have access to ChatGPT.
27: Wow. Wow.
28: So when you think about this next revolution, it'll be quicker and more impactful. And if we're not able to give our kids the tools to use it and not let it use us, we'll be far behind.
27: But Dr.
28: And
27: Allen,
28: it was clear. Go ahead.
27: Dr. Allen, go ahead. Degree young people, I in this climate, and this is probably in my lifetime, and I've been around a minute. One of the weirdest, strangest times from 1600 Pennsylvania Avenue that we've dealt with in a long time. And I like to think not much longer will this be the case. Okay. But I think about those young people who graduated in May with degrees, that artificial intelligence replacing so many jobs that it may replace the opportunity to go to college and get a degree. I read earlier to this week as well, where there are institutions thinking about having a 3-year degree instead of a 4-year degree, because a 4-year degree is not necessary anymore. And I believe it was Penn State is where I read that article, where they're considering their college degrees being a 3-year program instead of a 4-year program. And there's conversations about whether or not the college degree is still relevant or relative to what you need to do professionally. Your thought on that?
28: Yeah, those conversations are bogus. Anybody, to be clear, here's what college, I believe, does, right? One, it levels the playing field. Two, it forces young people to think critically. And I believe that if you are using AI or not, those folks who are able to think critically and then express their ideas in a way that is persuasive win, period. Regardless of the tool, that's the case. So on with respect to AI, I always say, and Margie and Anwar were clear about this, it's garbage in, garbage out. You could use an AI tool and put a lot of garbage in and get a lot of garbage out. But if you're really creative and thoughtful about the forces and phenomena of the universe and how you want to impact those things, AI is just a wrench or a hammer for you. All right? It doesn't control you. You control it. So my own view is, don't let anybody suggest that this new tool in higher education is meant to take over for what only humans will always be able to do, which is to think critically and creatively and express their ideas in a way that influences people. That is what I believe in Delaware State.
27: And one of the big three automakers, where they did cut back as a result of what they thought AI was going to do in terms of their manufacturing, they actually said, this is not working. We need good old-fashioned human beings that can get the job done. So I wanted to ask you that question. Delaware State University. What is it we can look forward to? You guys are doing some amazing things. Congratulations. Just throwing this in, I know that the MEAC Media Day was this week in Baltimore as well. Season. And Dr. Allen, you all extended in his first year, your football coach, in his first year, you extended his contract?
28: I sure did.
27: Lock it down, Dr. Allen. Lock it down. I was like, that's how you negotiate. You saw that, but that's critical thinking. AI couldn't have done that. Let me lock him down into another couple of years before. AI couldn't have done that.
28: Let me tell you about the university's strategic interest. We are building capacity. I think you've heard my vision to be the most substantively diverse, contemporary, unapologetic HBCU in the country. And what that means is that, particularly as it relates to the state of Delaware, we are matching our interest and activity with the state's most pressing priorities. You will see us continue to make a big play in bio-life sciences. We are very much involved in the new medical school, and we'll be very much involved in medical practitioner training as well. Our references with respect to artificial intelligence is significant, both at the undergraduate and graduate level. My own view of that and how our faculty and staff are implementing it is that we are using it in a way that it will cut across all disciplines. So while you might be able to get a degree in AI, if you're not trained in AI across disciplines at Delaware State, then we're not doing our job. So we're being very deliberate about that as we move forward here. And then I think the last piece for us is making sure that we are starting the career planning and placement opportunities much earlier than we ever have before.
27: Very good.
28: Instead of waiting till they're a rising junior, a rising senior, and then asking them what they're doing, we're starting when the moment they arrive on campus. And you may remember, arriving on campus at Delaware State could mean recent high school graduate, but it could also mean, it could also mean new seventh grader, because we have 700 students, high school, middle and high school students from 7th to 12th grade in our early college school, and they can earn up to 60 college credits before they're ever admitted into any university, and that is our school. And just so you know, we've exported that model to Jamaica, Queens, in New York, where we have 100 students that are doing the same thing.
27: Awesome.
28: And all those folks, when they graduate from high school, they'll get a high school diploma and an associate's degree from Delaware State. So we are really trying to make sure that deep talent pipeline starts early in the process and gives our students much more opportunity to take advantage of this new industrial revolution across any discipline that their heart dreams about.
27: You know, Dr. Allen, I have to take this opportunity, I believe, to give people their flowers when they can smell them. Taylor, who I've known since she was about 3 or 4 years old, lived in Detroit, Michigan. Yeah. Her mom and I know each other extremely well. And Taylor, who is a rising senior at Delaware State, was last summer looking forward to an internship in Wilmington. Her mom called me because she's into forensic science. Her mom called me and said she couldn't get the internship. I said, well, what is it that she wants to do? She said, well, she wants to, you know, she wants to work in forensic science. I called Dr. Allen, the medical examiner in Wayne County, which is in Detroit, Michigan, and said, listen, I have a young lady who is amazing. She's from Detroit. She's coming home for the summer. Can you open an opportunity? She said, well, have her send me my information. Let me say this to you, Dr. Allen. I am so proud of Taylor. Not only did she submit an incredible resume package, she got the internship. She was so impressive that she went to the National Forensic Science Convention with the Wayne County Medical Examiner. Past that, I looked on the LinkedIn page of my friend, the director, who said that Taylor was so prepared, clearly as an undergraduate at Delaware State University, that I am well prepared to offer her a job when she graduates. Now, her bachelor's degree, the director, was from Alabama State University. She got her medical degree from Wayne State University in Detroit, Michigan. But to say fundamentally what she brought to the table as an HBCU graduate, specifically from Delaware State University, she is prepared to offer her a job come May next year. So I think, as president of Delaware State University, I just want to say to you, job well done. I expected nothing other than, because it's in your work, you know.
28: Hey, Frankie, I have to interrupt you.
27: Yes.
28: Do you know, one, I know Taylor Weston, Detroit Midnight Golf. What up, though?
27: Yes, yes.
28: She has been to the president's house. She's an extraordinary student.
27: Yes.
28: And in addition to the accolades you just mentioned, she's distinguished herself with the Obama Fellowship and the Du Bois Fellowship.
27: I'm getting
28: chills. She's a tremendous lady. By the way, we have 60 Detroit Midnight Golfers, which is a pre-college program
27: That's
28: out
27: right.
28: of Detroit
27: That's
28: at
27: right.
28: Delaware State, and they
27: That's
28: are
27: right.
28: incredible.
27: That's right. That's right. And I'm so glad. And I'm not surprised at all. She's made her way to be on your radar. She is just an incredible young lady. And job well done. Job well done. When her mom called me and said, she's coming to Dover, Frankie. I said, well, I'm about an hour away, but I could get there in about 50 minutes if I had to, you know. So I'm just so proud.
28: I'm telling you, those Detroit Midnight Golf kids are incredible.
27: Yeah, absolutely. So, Dr. Allen, thank you so much, sir. Anything you want to leave our audience with before we go?
28: Nope, just want to appreciate you. I know this is not easy. You've been at it. You always give us the floor. And I think when I want to lift my voice for Delaware State and for Black people writ large, I know I can always count on you. So thank you.
27: You're welcome. Dr. Tony Allen, the 12th president of the Delaware State University. Thank you so much for your time.
28: And be well.
27: You too. Thank you, Dr. Allen.
28: Yeah, bye-bye.
27: Bye. Always good to have Dr. Allen joining me for headlines. And he has made some exponential changes at the university in its direction and moving forward and what they're doing there at Dell State University. And I mentioned earlier as well that he served under President Biden to assure that HBCUs would have a voice at the table. He mentioned the amount of money under the Biden administration that was spent on HBCUs and their sustainability. So I always appreciate Dr. Allen for being a guest on Headlines. I do want to share, as well as we get ready to prepare for a lot of young people who are going to be going off into the world. Some have chosen that they're going to go off to college. There are others that may be going into the military, be it the reserves or active duty full time. And those who may be staying home trying to figure it out, as we have come to know it as a gap year. I loved when Dr. Allen, when we talked about AI, and there's been a big conversation as well about, well, what's the point of going to college? Because everybody thinks that they're an influencer now, that they can make money online. And look, the internet has given a lot of people major opportunities to have second careers or to expand their businesses and the like. But I absolutely agree with Dr. Allen. It makes the playing field fair, be it the military or college or a trade school or whatever it is that your child is going to do. But they got to do something. As we move now more into a technological world, that they are able to compete. One of the things that I did want to mention, you know, college is more clearly about the academics and the preparedness to be able to go into a respected field. But it does so much more. And I will say to you, as an HBCU graduate of the National Treasure, the Morgan State University, it literally helped to shape, for as much as my family gave me, my mom and dad, the fundamentals of character, integrity, respect. My dad was a career Marine. My mother was a social worker. They didn't have to repeat themselves often. They gave me what and my sisters and brothers, what we needed to be able to prepare for the world. But I have to be very, very, very clear. It was the Morgan State University that prepared me to become the professional that I am. It prepared me academically, intellectually, critically, socially, and professionally to be able to compete in my chosen field. And to God be the glory, quite frankly, I've done well, you know. But as much as it has prepared me for what I needed to do socially for 4.5 years, because I did summer school, for 4.5 years, it gave me the level of confidence in the 80s that you need to just find out who you are and whose you are in an environment that is conducive to not only learning, but growing. And that is what the experience of an HBCU has given me and given others. I have nothing against those people who choose to go to a PWI at all. But I do believe that there are opportunities for African-American students in particular at one of the greatest growth spurts of their lives, that is between 17, 18, and 21, 22, that they get the opportunity to be in an environment where you're looking at people who look like, sound like, walk like you. Now, let me be clear. There are individuals as well who I had the opportunity to meet that I am friends with today that were from all over the world. Ghana, the Bahamas, Belize, Mexico. Those in state, around the country, from L.A. and New York and Michigan and the like. The experience is like no other. My former husband attended HBCU. My daughter, as an undergrad, attended an HBCU, received her doctorate as well from an HBCU, her master's degree from APWI, and competed at the top of their level. I would put my academic accomplishments next to anybody's. Pick one. So for those young people, no matter where you may be going, as I wrap up this edition of Headlines, congratulations to you. As I said this week to my intern who is on her way to Atlanta, if it don't look good, feel good, smell good, appear to be good, it's probably not. Make great choices. What you see is what you get. Remember the reason that you are taking this next step and journey. Wishing you extremely well. Make sure that you applaud and thank every person in your life that played a part to get you to this point where you could change not only your life, but potentially the life of your family. Congratulations to each and every one of you, whether it be college, whether it be the military, whether it be a trade school, whatever your next is going to be great doing it. On the way, more Philly's Best R&B and Throwbacks. 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

0: WDAS, where Philly's best R&B and throwbacks. Welcome to Rewind. This is our WDAS Magazine Journal. I'm Patty Jackson. It's a Sunday morning, another day of sunshine, July 26, 2026, and we're so glad to have you along. Over the course of the next 4 hours, you're going to hear a lot of information. You're going to get lots of music. And we start off with morning inspirations. Here's Donald Lawrence and Company.
1: This is for everybody.

0: We've got Mary Mary on WDAS with Philly's Best R&B and Throwbacks. It's a Sunday morning. This is Rewind, our WDAS magazine journal. I'm Patty Jackson. We've got the Clark sisters on the way. Karen Clark Shear. We got Kelly Price. We've got Desi Neal with Desi's Sunday Soul Chat. And we've got Dr. George James coming up talking about life. Stay with us. WDAS, a early Sunday morning.
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0: It's the Clark Sisters on a Sunday morning, WDAS. Welcome to Rewind. This is our WDAS Magazine Journal. Desi Neal is here. It's time for Desi's Sunday Soul Chat. Good morning.
1: Good morning, Auntie. Good morning, everybody. That's right. It's time for Desi's Sunday Soul Chat. This Sunday, I just want to tell you guys to make sure that there's more in your soul than in your hands. Once again, make sure there's more in your soul than is in your hands. Desi, what are you talking about? When we're born with nothing. We spend our whole lives chasing everything. And when we leave, we can't take anything with us. So do me and yourself a favor and make sure there's more in your soul than in your hands. You need more inspiration? Holla at your big girl on Instagram. YABIGGIRL. Now come on, let's get encouraged by this good music right here on WDAS.

0: We've got Kelly Price on the Sunday Morning and Healed. Good morning. I'm Patty Jackson. Welcome to Rewind. This is our WDAS Magazine Journal, and we have you covered. Pastor Kevin Johnson from the Abyssinian Baptist Church in Harlem, New York, is coming up with Pastor KJ's wisdom. We also have a lot of good music for you on a Sunday morning. We've got DeBarge, we got Chris Brown, we got the King of Pop, and more of your favorites are coming up. Let's talk life on a Sunday morning in studio. We've got Dr. George James. Good morning.
1: Good morning, Patty. And yes, I'm in studio. I'm so glad to be here. You know, one of the things that I hear often nowadays is, how should we use AI for our mental health? And, you know, I get a lot of clients that tell me that they have used AI, whether Chat, Claude, or one of these other ones, to get help or resources. And I just want to say, like, there is a way to use AI, but we also still got to be careful. So if you are dealing with some things and you want to know how to use AI with your mental health, here's some things you can think about. You can use it to journal as a way to kind of share your thoughts and feelings, what you might be experiencing this day, this week, this month. You can use it to track your mood. You can also use it to maybe even get some basic coping skills. What are the things that I can do to help me in this moment? But also, please remember that AI is still not therapy. That's probably something they're working on, and maybe it might get there. But right now, it is not therapy. It is not a therapist. It is not licensed. So you don't want to take all the advice and say that's what you want to practice or do. You want to be really careful. Also, you might enter in some information, some medical or personal information. There's no guarantee that it is actually private. And one of the biggest things that I want you to think about is that I don't want you to use AI when you're in crisis, when you're really overwhelmed. You either need to go to the hospital, you either need to call 988, which is the suicide hotline, or you need to talk to a professional. So, yes, you can use AI for your mental health and for maybe helping you to deal with your moods or journal, but do not use it for a crisis. Go to a therapist, go to someone who is practicing and licensed, and if you're in crisis, go and get some help. This is Dr. George James. You can reach me online at georgetalks.com. You can find me on Instagram and LinkedIn. My handle is at georgetalks. And please pick up my book, I Give Myself Permission.
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You've got DeBarge on WDAS with Philly's Best R&B and Throwbacks. I'm Patty Jackson. Good morning. Here's the latest from Chris Brown, Leon Thomas, and Fallen.

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0: WDAS, I'm Patty Jackson. Good morning. Welcome to Rewind. This is our WDAS magazine journal. And what do we have for you? Well, City Council President Kenyatta Johnson is coming up. Plus, we've got Bobby Brown, Earth, Wind, and Fire, October London, and more great music. It's time for Pastor KJ's Wisdom, Pastor Kevin Johnson, the Abyssinian Baptist Church in Harlem, New York. Good morning.
1: Good morning, Miss Patty. Good morning, Philadelphia. Have you ever looked at somebody going through something, I mean really going through something, and ever asked yourself, how are they still standing? What makes them so strong? You see, beloved, everybody goes through some particular storm. You get lied on, you get talked about, you get dragged through the mud, but yet you still show up, yet you still hold your head high, you still have your heart intact. There's no bitterness, no grudge. You're just still standing because God is with you. That's why I love what the Bible says there in Nehemiah chapter 8, verse 10. Nehemiah says that the Lord is the joy of our strength. Yes, you may have followers, you may have degrees, you may have a paycheck, you may even have a five-year plan, but everybody will go through a storm, but it is the joy of the Lord that is our strength. See, the world would try to hand you 100 reasons why you ought to quit. People will give you 1,000 reasons to be bitter, but when you understand that you're walking in God's purpose, real joy, deep joy, the kind that doesn't depend on who likes you and who does not, I'm talking about that type of joy will get you through any season. Discouragement can't stay. Doubt can't settle. Fear can't move in. And you can keep walking with your head held high because you know that the reason that you're standing, it's because of the joy of the Lord. That is your strength. Beloved, keep walking in your purpose. Keep shaming the devil and keep reminding people that the strength you have, it's because you have joy. Matter of fact, Jesus' joy, it's that joy that is your strength. This is Pastor KJ of the Abyssinian Baptist Church in Harlem, New York. Follow me across all social media at DRKRJ.
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0: We've got October London on a Sunday morning, WDAS, with Philly's Best, R&B and Throwbacks, and Patty Jackson. Good morning. Welcome to Rewind, our WDAS magazine journal. On a Sunday morning, it's time for our weekly check-in. We've got City Council President Kenyatta Johnson. Good morning.
1: Good morning, Patty. How are you?
0: Doing good.
1: That's good, Patty. Patty and City Council, we are still working very hard every day to move the city of Philadelphia forward. A reminder for listeners that the city's Vet Fest is happening this Wednesday, July the 29th, outside of Philadelphia City Hall from 11 a.m. to 4 p.m. Come out for this opportunity to honor Philadelphia's more than 60,000 veterans and connect our veterans with important services and benefits. 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And last but definitely not least, I want listeners to save the date for my annual Community Appreciation Day happening on Saturday, August the 29th, from 12 p.m. to 8 p.m. at Tasker Street and Point Breeze Avenue in the heart of South Philadelphia. My annual Community Appreciation Day is always an amazing day of free food, fun, vendors, and live entertainment for all ages. It is free and open to the entire city. So stay tuned for more information in the next few weeks about our headline musical acts that will be performing. Listeners who want to come to Community Day on August the 29th to hear this year's musical lineup, they can also call me at 215-686-2070 or follow me on Instagram at PHL Council President, all one word. Patty, you keep up the good work, and it's always a pleasure speaking to you.
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0: It's Luther Vandross on WDAS with Philly's Best R&B and Throwbacks. I'm Patty Jackson. It's a Sunday morning. Welcome to Rewind, our WDAS magazine journal. Richard Lee Snow is joining us in our WDAS studios as we get ready. He is the Regional Development Director for UNCF, the United Negro College Fund. That's the Northern region. We're gearing up for a fabulous tea that's taking place on Wednesday, the 29th. How many years has it been for this Women of Faith tea?
1: It has been 12 years, and thank you, Patty, for having us. And you know more than most how long it's been because you have been the mistress of ceremonies for most of those 12 years. So we're excited to have you back again this year.
0: It's going to be amazing. The New Covenant. Who are some of the honorees?
1: Oh, we are so blessed to have a talented triumvirate of honorees this year, starting with two outstanding authors from this area, the Reverend Dr. Cheryl A.S. Hurley, a famed author and also a great motivational speaker. And then we have Sister Jamila Tompkins Bigelow, who is one of the most acclaimed children's book writers in the country. She recently was named one of the top 10 children's books authors by Time Magazine. And then last but not least, and she'll also serve as our keynote speaker, that is the Reverend Siobhan Arline Bradley, National President of the National Council of Negro Women and Associate Minister at the historic Alfred Street Baptist Church. We are just so excited about our honorees this year.
0: New Covenant is fabulous. The campus, the church. What do you hope that people get out of this when they come?
1: Well, first of all, at the end of the day, beyond all of the honorees and all of the glitz and glamour, it's about supporting our kids, our children, our students who need us most. Our students are not the ordinary students. They are students who come from household incomes of less than $60,000 annually. They are students that are Pell Grant eligible, and they are students that for the most part are the first in their family to have an opportunity to go to school. So our support of them to help them not only get to school, but through school as well is so important.
0: How can we find out more information?
1: You can find out more information by just going to uncf.org/Philadelphia. 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And that will give you everything you need to know about UNCF Philadelphia. And you can go to through there. You can navigate to Women of Faith.
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0: You've got Money Long on a Sunday morning, WDAS. Good morning. Welcome to Rewind. This is our WDAS Magazine Journal. I'm Patty Jackson. So honored to talk to you this morning, Angela Dotson. She has done a fabulous book with her late husband, Michael Days. We've Been Here, How Rebellion and Activism Have Always Sustained America. And you look at the nation celebrating its 250th anniversary. Angela, working on this book with your husband, what do you hope that people get out of it?
1: That we have control over our situation. Things may seem bad in the country now, but we've faced other challenges and we've come up with ways to combat them. Activists have always had strategies and tactics that we can borrow from in this time. If we learn from them and learn what they did and choose which tactics may work in the present moment.
0: I like how you highlight like a David Walker. He was a black abolitionist out of Boston who issued an appeal for militant action against slavery. These are people that are not just known. Black women, advocates, Margarita or Margaretta Fortin, Sari Remond. There's a people that we don't know, we don't hear about. And I love how you have put the spotlight on it. Mm-hmm. What was it like for you as you delved into, bringing these voices that we had never heard about, these people we never heard about, bringing them to light?
1: Well, every day was kind of an adventure. You discover somebody you hadn't read about before. A lot of the women I knew because my previous book was on the women's suffrage movement. Remember the Ladies Celebrating Those Who Fought Freedom at the Ballot Box, which I came out with about 9 years ago. So I knew some of them, but bringing them to life again was interesting. And I found things I didn't know, and I found quotes that I hadn't used before. That kind of thing. So I'd get up every day writing and finding somebody new to write about, and new things to write about people that I had written about, actually. So every day was an adventure.
0: Wow. And it is a great read, profiling individuals who led the movements, the mavericks, the rebels, the outliers, ordinary citizens who made an extraordinary impact. Angela P. Dotson, you did this book during the final stages of production. Your husband, Michael Days, passed away. Your husband, a pioneering journalist whose career left a great mark on American media. And a wonderful man, former editor of the Philadelphia Daily News, just to highlight some of the things. But there's going to be a big book signing Wednesday, July 29th at the Free Library from 6 until 7. Good luck with the book signing. Good luck with the book. And as always, it's an honor to speak with you, author Angela P. Dotson. Thank you.
1: Thank you.
0: Let's return to the music on WDAS. We've got Stevie Wonder.

0: We've got Bruno Mars on a Sunday morning, and that's what I like. Good morning. I'm Patty Jackson. Welcome to Rewind. This is our WDAS Magazine Journal. We got Freddie Jackson, Keisha Cole, and the latest from Kevin Ross. Stay with me. We talk health on a Sunday morning, and there are two pressing issues. We got Glenn Ellis that I want to talk about. I saw something that said garlic powder, and you know I love to cook, Glenn. What's going on with the garlic powder? And should we in the United States be concerned?
1: Patty, I am so glad you said it like that, because the point is, this is a garlic powder that is only sold at dollar stores in Canada. You can order it online, but I don't know too many people going online to order garlic powder from a dollar store in Canada. So for most purposes, Patty, we can assume it is no way affecting the United States. So people just can let go of that one, okay?
0: Okay. Let's talk about the measles outbreak in Delaware. Extremely scary. What's going on?
1: Okay, Patty, so here you go. Here's the real deal. Early this week, at the end of last week, Delaware confirmed the very first measles cases in over 10 years. And within 48 hours, it is now up to 4 cases. Anytime there are 3 or more cases of a disease, it's considered an outbreak. Now, Patty, what we need to know is all 4 of the cases are in men who were completely unvaccinated, living in a very remote part of Delaware called Kent County, and that's a very kind of strange kind of ideology about vaccines. So what we need to understand exactly we're dealing, because measles is not some rash, it's a contagious disease. A lot of people going across the line to Delaware to get their little things back and forth, so you are over there. Understand it is dangerous. If somebody with measles coughs or sneezes in a room that you're in, that virus stays alive for 2 full hours after that person is gone. And here's the kicker, Patty, is that a person can spread it for 4 whole days before they see a single spot on their skin. So you need to be aware and pay attention and stay safe. For more good information, go to glennellis.com.
0: Okay, quick question. What if you are vaccinated? Can you still get the measles?
1: Vaccines are not 100%. All they do is create what they call herd immunity. They're not going to stop you from getting something. They reduce the amount of the disease in your area so that the risk of you getting it is lower. So if you're vaccinated, you probably got a 60% chance of still catching the measles. If you're unvaccinated, you got 100% chance. You lower your risk. All of this disease prevention is about managing and lowering your risk.
0: Wow. And for more information, go to Glenn Ellis. GlennEllis.com.
1: Thank you so much, Patty. Keep doing what you're doing, girl.
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It's Freddie Jackson on the Sunday morning of Rock Me Tonight, WDAS, with Philly's Best R&B and Throwbacks. It's an early Sunday morning. This is Rewind, our WDAS magazine journal. I'm Patty Jackson. She's coming to the Dell Music Center this summer. We've got Keisha Cole.

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2: See, man, I ain't tripping off none of my homeboys. 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

0: It's the latest from Kevin Ross on WDAS. It's an early Sunday morning. I'm Patty Jackson. Welcome to Rewind. This is our WDAS magazine journal. We're a minute away from Ademo and the Sunday brunch. State Rep Andre Carroll is joining us in our WDAS studios. First off, good morning. Where did the summer go? Because it's already time to get our kids back to school, and you have an annual back-to-school series. Germantown, West Oak Lane, Logan, tell us about it.
1: Yes, good morning. I like to call you Aunt Patty. I grew up listening to you in the backseat of my grandma's car, so I'm just, you know, always excited to, you know, chat with you, and thank you for having me today. So you're right. After the 4th of July, the summer just starts to just creep away from us, and State Representative Andre D. Carroll, I represent the 201st Legislative District, which is three neighborhoods, Germantown, Logan, and West Oak Lane. So in the month of August, we're doing all three neighborhoods. August 1st, we're going to be at Lonnie Young Rec Center from 10 to 2. On August 15th, we're going to be in West Oak Lane section of the district. We're going to be at Hereafter Lounge, which is a barbershop, from 10 to 2. And then on August 22nd, we're going to be in the Logan section of the district from 10 to 2 at Thorn Beauty and Barbershop.
0: What's going to be happening?
1: We're going to be doing back-to-school drives. We're going to have food. We're going to have resources. We're going to have book bags. And when we say book bags, they're filled. They got books to read. They got books to write in. They have, glue, crayons, you know, and it's everyone. Everyone from preschool up to high school. So we're trying to get everyone back to school. I know you just mentioned that we're going back to school early this year.
0: Yeah.
1: So, you know, we're trying to just get this all in before our young people get back in these classrooms.
0: Tell us why this is important for our neighborhoods.
1: You know, when I decided to start to get involved in our community activities, one of the things I recognized first and foremost is that, you know, people in this country are being stretched. The affordability crisis has been happening for years. It didn't just start, right? And one of the things I also recognize is I come from a zip code where the minimum household income is less than $40,000 a year. And what I also recognize is that our teachers, we don't do a good job of paying educators in this country. So we see teachers go in their own pocket to try to make sure that our young people are successful. So, you know, I thought one of the things that I guess think is like a no-brainer, and I think is the right thing to do, is just making sure that we're adding to those efforts. We just passed a $50 billion budget to fund public education, but that's just for the schools. That has nothing to do with the materials needed to make sure our young people are successful. So this is something I've been doing prior to ever running for office. And, you know, now that I'm in office, it's a bigger platform and more resources, and I want to give more.
0: How can we find out more information?
1: You can always follow me on social media. I'm very active. So is my team. We have my personal pages is Andre D. Carroll on all platforms. And then the legislative pages is going to be Rep, R-E-P-A-D-C on other platforms and other pages that we run.
0: Thank you for all that you do.
1: Thank you, Aunt Patty.
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0: It's Mariah the Scientist on WDAS. We're minutes away from a DMU. I'm Patty Jackson. This is Rewind, our WDAS magazine journal. We're gearing up for the Freedom Now Fest, which is coming to West Philadelphia Sunday, August 2nd. We're talking the area from 38th and Lancaster to 40, even going to 40th. In Haverford, and some wonderful business ladies with me. We've got Miss Kenya from the Ultra Silk Gallery. We've got Michelle Vaughn from Canvas Venue. Mm-hmm. We also have Sharon Perry, Plant and People. We're going to start with you, Miss Kenya. This day mm-hmm. is important, but a lot of people don't know about it. Give us the scoop on why this Freedom Now is happening.
1: Absolutely. So Freedom Now Fest is bringing recognition and commemoration to Dr. Martin Luther King Jr., who back in August 3rd, actually 1965, came to West Philadelphia during his Freedom Now rally tour and spoke in front of over 10,000 people in the area, bringing light and liberty. This was roughly about like 3 days before the Civil Voters Act of 1965. So we are commemorating that day and commemorating that history that is enriched in the Philadelphia area.
0: This is going to be quite a celebration. Michelle, what can we expect? Because I'm noticing the great businesses here. Will there be vendors, food, this celebration?
2: You can expect a children's zone, speakers from that day and that time, as well as local officials. You have food trucks, you have vendors, you have other businesses participating on the avenue. So expect a full day of activity, of business support, and just camaraderie around the local businesses on Lancaster Avenue.
0: Sharon Perry is here. Move to this microphone, Plant and People. Tell us why is this important? That people should know about Dr. King and this date and this location.
3: Yes, this location, like Ms. Kenya said, this is where King, as well as Cecil B. Moore, spoke in front of 10,000 people. This is a location where people came together. And so we're going to do this again. 61 years later, we're still talking about the same thing. We're still talking about economic justice, which was King's platform. We're still talking about housing. We're still talking about voter rights. And so we want to make sure that our future generations see that this struggle continues, and what we will be bringing is actually living history. So we'll have people who are actually there on that day who will be talking about what actually happened, what they saw, and the importance for us to continue in this fight and the legacy of Reverend Dr. Martin Luther King Jr.
0: This is going to be amazing. How can we find out more information? Everything is Sunday, August 2nd, mm-hmm. Lancaster Avenue. It's just going to come alive, mm-hmm. starting at 38th to 40th and even gearing over to 40th and Lancaster. That whole area mm-hmm. is going to be 40th and Haverford. That whole area is going to come alive. How can we find out more information?
1: You can be able to find out more information at freedomnowfest.com.
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Listen, tonight we do it again. Another edition of Gone But Not Forgotten. Tonight at 6 p.m., all hosted by Miss Patty Jackson. Tonight we pay tribute to His Royal Badness, the one and only Prince. Never forget the great Prince. All right, at 6 p.m., right before the wide, wonderful world of Butter with Miss Patty Jackson.

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1: You want to do this? Okay. Now keep in mind that I'm an artist and I'm sensitive about moderation. So y'all be nice about it. All right. Sisters, how y'all feel? Brothers, y'all all right? All right. Let's see how y'all groove today.

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1: Whoa. They too damn funny.
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Also, In Vogue, the Isley Brothers. But right now, it's Chris Brown, Inside Sunday Brunch.

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You know what? You can start right now, actually, because today is such a cool day. You have some air out there. I'm Mimi Brown with you in the comfort zone. It's a beautiful day to have a beautiful day, so we're going to get underway with some great music, the music that you love to hear, like Silk and Alexander O'Neal and Sherelle. What a great combination that is. It kind of reminds you when you hear Silk about all the groups that are going to be performing at the Dell Summer Music Series, and that's going to be this Thursday, July 30th for Drew Hill. Intro at 7:02, and no question, get your tickets right now at the Dell box office. And don't forget about Two for Tuesdays and We Care Wednesdays is happening all summer long. And we're DASFN. I'm Mimi Brown. So happy to be with you on the comfort zone. Take a moment out for yourself by taking a deep breath right now in through your nose. Hold it, hold it, hold it. Now breathe out through your mouth. The proper way of doing it is when you breathe in through your nose, your stomach's supposed to poke out. Okay? Breathe in through your nose and poke out your stomach. That's where the air goes. And when you breathe out, the stomach contracts. Makes you feel so

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Aaliyah on 105.3 WDAS.

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And don't forget to go to WDASFM.com. Everybody wants to love or be loved or be able to share that love in a special way. And don't be afraid of doing it and put yourself out there. And here's Marion. Oh, Marion.

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105.3 WDAS, Philly's best R&B and throwbacks. We're so disappointed that there won't be a Chris Brown and Usher show here in Philadelphia area, at least not yet. We do know they're going to New Jersey at the MetLife Stadium. That'll be on August the 7th. They'll be in Washington, D.C., but they're not coming to Philly as of yet. So let's hope that they do.

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What are you spending every time you go? 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

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Ooh, it sounds so good. Like the music we're

bet this is just the perfect day to have a first day, right? Go out in the park, eat some good food, get a water ice, get a pretzel, put your feet up, take a nap and let the breeze come through. It's all for you.

and throwbacks. It feels so good just to be with you today. And I'm Mimi Brown, and this is The Comfort Zone. Just relax for a little bit. Did you do some stretches? That's one thing that I've been doing lately, is stretching early in the morning, especially my arms.

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And make sure you get your tickets at the Dell box office. Super Tuesday is back and Week Air Wednesday is back. I'm Mimi Brown with you on the Comfort Zone. Much love goes out to Angels of Us Home Health Agency. I thank you for all that you do and all you have done for me and my dad. And if you would like to be a caregiver or you're looking for a job or you need one, call 888-ANGEL-0. That's 888-ANGEL-0. They will take care of the ones you love the way you want them to be taken care of. 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

0: 105.3 WJAS, Philly's best R&B and throwbacks. 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That's how easy it is. Okay, we got some great things coming your way, including Gone But Not Forgotten. I love some Prince. I'm serious. We talked about it earlier when Patty Jackson, where I came in for a few minutes, about how much I love Prince. I really, really do. He lives in my heart. I save his albums. I have Prince pants. There are a couple pieces that are missing, but I don't know where they are. I can't find them, but I do have a few things, and we're going to honor him tonight at 6 p.m. right here at WDAS-FM with your host, Patty Jackson, right before The Wide Wonderful World of Butter. It's Gone But Not Forgotten. It's being brought to you by Team Green, always best care, and we like to thank you for always being there for us at 105.3 DAS-FM. You're going to love this show. Fatima Gamble's up next with the wellness of you. We're going to talk about wardrobe. What can you wear? What'll look good on you? Everything.
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0: The Wellness of You with Fonta Bagamble. 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
1: Oversized jackets are perfect, particularly now where it's cool in the morning, warm during the course of the day, and then it get cooled it in the evening. 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
0: right,
1: 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Scarves are important. 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
0: The Wellness of You with Fonta Bagamble. 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

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We're DAS FM 105.3. What's up, Ed Long? Say hey. Hey. You better hurry up. You better hurry up, a little buttercup. Ed Long just walked in. It's a party up in here. Everybody's up in here, including October London. And this is his latest. This is entitled Silent Treatment. 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

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Philly's best R&B and throwbacks. 105.3 WDAS. We're celebrating the life and music of a man so bad, we all knew him by one name, Prince. Gone But Not Forgotten series. Purple rain, purple rain. So tonight I'm gonna party like it's 1999. And here's your hostess, Patty Jackson.

Good evening and welcome to Gone But Not Forgotten. On Sunday evenings in the summertime, we remember artists that have passed on but left behind a great legacy of music, and we're so glad to have you along. It's a Sunday. Always Best Care is our proud sponsor. Welcome to Gone But Not Forgotten as we celebrate Prince.

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It's Prince, and we're celebrating him. Welcome to Gone But Not Forgotten. I'm Patty Jackson. Gone But Not Forgotten, we're celebrating the greats tonight. We're celebrating Prince, brought to us by Always Best Care.

0: 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Jackie Wilson and Your Love keeps lifting me higher and higher. I don't know about you, but absolutely love the weather today and hope it was a great Sunday for you. We got a lot of your favorites on the way, including The Temptations, some Stevie Wonder. We've got a lot of your favorites, some Bobby Womack, some New Birth. Are you ready? 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

Hey, Jeremy Dam, we got you. Stevie Wonder, If You Really Love Me, Sunday night. The best oldies on the radio, the wide, wonderful world of butter. I'm Patty Jackson. We've got the Staple Singers.

0: We've got Jeffrey Osborne, an LTD on WDAS-FM. He's coming to the Dell Music Center this summer from our party in the park. 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
1: You know, life is funny when you look at it. Everybody wants love, but everybody's afraid of love. 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

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And that's why I like to say, you're my flower, baby. You're my flower. Ooh, baby.

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A Sunday night on WDAS. 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His Junior Walker and the All-Star.